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2: 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You are tuned to Rock and Soul Gospel. And right now, new music from Slapdragon.

his guitar is up for sale. Pathetic. Hey, by the way, I'm playing at Sambuca on Thursday night. You know, if you want to come out, I think you'd like it, you know. We do a lot of standards. We do, like, a couple cover tunes. Like, I mean, I don't know if it'd be anything you know, but, like, you know, you might get it. You might like it. You might like it. Anyway, here's something I've been working on.

Okay. So I'm going to have a go at looping now as well. We do like a challenge. Let's see. Here we go.

0: And that is, at least in my opinion, a piece from the album of the year so far, on the edge of what could be the artist Dave Bainbridge. That was Fall Away. Sally Minier before that with Look at the River. Steve Lawson, No One Wants Reality Anymore. And brand new music from Slapdragon, Can Your Man Do This?
1: 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Good news, WCWP people. The Rock and Roll Circus says the cure you're thinking of. I'm KG Lee, the host of the Rock and Roll Circus, now coming at you at 9 p.m. Eastern on Sunday nights for 2 hours of music and stories inspired by the iconic issues of Circus Magazine, published from 1970.

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0: evidence seems pretty conclusive that it hasn't been covered up by natural erosion or other forces. It seems to have been deliberately buried.
1: Deliberately buried. I suppose you have any idea what the damn thing is, huh?
0: I wish the hell we did. Well, the only thing we're sure of is it was buried 4 million years ago.
1: Well, I must say, you guys have certainly come up with something.

The album Artifact 1 by TMA2 was a side project from Glass Hammer. That was a piece called Deliberately Buried. Bronze from The Fellowship with The Road Goes Ever On. Matt Steady from Cairn with Kilchurn Castle. And live music from Life Signs, Last One Home. For the past 4 hours, you've been listening to rock and soul gospel. This is Grandfather Rock, my children, Chris McIntosh. Stay tuned for Rock and Roll Circus. We will be back with you next Sunday at 5 with some more of the best rock and roll in the radio. So until then, God bless, and hey, keep it red hot and cooking. This is Garth Hewitt.

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3: Hello there, ladies and gentlemen, and former Play-Doh eating children of all ages. 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Good evening and welcome. I'm KG Lee, your host for the next 2 hours. With any luck, it won't feel like three. It's awesome to have you with us, and especially cool of you to realize that it's never too late to rock. We celebrate a thing called Circus Magazine around these parts, which was founded in 1966, published through 2006. Tonight's featured edition is the Circus Rave spinoff issue, July 1975, issue number 113 to be precise. And for me, it's special because that's when music came alive, spending my allowance at the Inner Ear in Portage, Indiana, excited to cover my bedroom floor with vinyl. Even though Mr. Jaws wasn't really coming for us in our backyard swimming pools, Captain Fantastic was there to give us cornflakes, classics, and comfort. And we'll celebrate Reggie and the Brown Dirt Cowboy tonight with a Sunday six-pack in the second hour. Kiss were also dressed to kill. They were dressed to kill any nefarious sea monsters in said pools. Meanwhile, Paul Rogers was... While Paul Rogers was copping to an affinity for tight pants, Steven Tyler explains what appendage was exactly doing. The Walking, Zeppelin had the number one readers poll album, and ZZ Top were just busy being nasty, funky, and well, badass, and so much more. Please follow me at TheKGLee on Instagram and or on Threads, especially if you want to peep at this week's magazine cover, or send an email to ringmasterken@AOL.com, be it to come on shows, or if you just want to donate an issue, that's right, you can request an episode by donating an entire issue, as long as it's something I haven't used yet, or an issue I have not featured yet. I'll mail it back to you. I'll cut it up into pieces, but I will mail it back to you. Don't be a dork, just do it. In the meantime, today's issue is 76 pages long, has 7 full-page album ads in it, those being the Doobie Brothers, Kiss, Bad Company, Eric Clapton, Jim Stafford, Captain Fantastic, and the aforementioned ZZ Top. One of these things does not belong here. Sorry, Jim Stafford, you made the cutting room floor. It went for $1 on newsstands. Paul Rogers was featured on the cover, but the most important song that summer was this.
4: Here on the beach where a giant shark has just eaten a girl swimmer. Well, Mr. Jaws, how was it?
5: Dynamite!
4: And what did she say when you grabbed her?
6: Please, mister, please.
4: I know sharks are stupid, but what did you think when you took that first bite?
7: How sweet it is.
4: Mr. Jaws, before you swim out to sea, have you anything else to say?
8: I can't
4: is the local sheriff. Sheriff Brody, the shark will be back for lunch. What do you intend to do?
9: Do a little dance, make a little love, get down tonight.
4: Just arriving is oceanographer Matt Hooper. Sir, if someone is attacked by a shark, what should they do? We are going aboard the fishing boat of Captain Quint. Captain, will you be able to catch this giant shark?
10: I will.
4: Thank you, Captain. Captain, when you catch one of these sharks, what do you feel like?
11: Like a rhinestone cowboy.
4: We've just sighted the shark again. He's coming straight for us. Captain Quint is shouting something at him.
12: Get your baby one of these nights.
4: Hey, Jaws, the captain says he's going to catch you. What do you think of that? Uh-oh, here he comes again. They've hit him. Mr. Jaws, why doesn't anything seem to hurt you? He's coming right onto the boat. Mr. Jaws, why are you grabbing my hand?
13: Wouldn't you give your hand to a friend?
4: No, wait. Mr. Jaws, That's not the way this record is supposed to end. Help! Help!
3: Not to be outdone by Dickie Goodman, here's a quote in Circus number 113, tonight's issue, from Paul Rogers. He says the following: I like sex as much as anyone else. I like tight pants, but I don't try and... He pauses. I don't think I project myself as a sex symbol. I just project the songs I sing. Here's one of them.

from their fourth album, that is ZZ Top with Nasty Dogs and Funky Kings, the album being Fandango, released in April of 75. They are the owners of the coveted Backpage full page ad in Circus number 136, our featured issue this evening. The ad copy, not super complicated, but it reads as follows. The new ZZ Top album is here. Fandango, the new album by that little band from Texas. Side one, recorded live, hot, spontaneous. Side two, more ZZ Top blues rock, pure dynamic. Fandango, cause for celebration, indeed. One of the featured articles, a cover story, if you will, though not the covered artist, that would be Aerosmith. And on the cover, it just says, Aerosmith, play with their toys in the attic. Get it? Anyway, the piece is written by, oh, I should have it memorized by now, and I don't. Stephen Gaines, it says, Aerosmith, maintain mental health with toys in the attic. And the piece ends as follows with Steven Tyler's declaration of the best song on Toys in the Attic. He says, the best rocker on the album, contends Tyler, is called No More, No More. Who am I to argue? And it's not only a hot musical number, but a searing personal portrait of a young musician, says Steve. It's basically about life on the road. Sometimes I start thinking about having a wife and child, but the group is my carriage, pulling me right along, so I have no time for that now. Maybe we'll be tremendous one day. If the way the crowds are reacting is any indication, that could be happening now. We play well, don't wear glitter to detract and hide, hint, hint, and put on a good visual show. We play our asses off every night, and we sound like it too. Who am I to argue? No more, no more.

from their third album, that is Aerosmith with No More, No More, that album being Toys in the Attic, of course, released in April of 75. That album has now sold, believe it or not, according to the WikiWiki, 9 million copies. What people kind of miss, or probably just don't know if you weren't there living through it, was some of these albums sometimes had second and third lifespans. Like, for example, Aerosmith's big 70s hit, Dream On, was a hit a couple years after it was released during the Toys in the Attic period. So they withheld Walk This Way, I think, was a hit during the Rocks period, and then Walk This Way had another run in the 80s when Run DMC covered it. So that's probably why it's their biggest seller. And you can also hear in that quote from Steven Tyler a little nudge against their biggest competitors at the time. If you were in junior high school or high school at that point, you were either an Aerosmith fan or a Kiss fan. You probably had them both, but you had to cop to one or the other. I was the Kiss kid who got beat up periodically. Once, only once. I had my jaw broken once in a junior high school fight. I should still sue over that. But anyway, here's a review

of this forthcoming album that we're about to play something from in the long players section by Gordon Fletcher. He says of Kiss's Dress to Kill album at that point in time, having just been released, "This is, of course, one of the trashiest albums ever made. Not one visible thread of artistic merit throughout the entire album. Simplistic, one-dimensional, as repetitive as a dripping faucet, this album could serve as a primer as to why so many people look down their noses at rock and roll. I think that's why I like it. You see, along with the Dictators LP, I think that Kiss's new album has captured the essential punk spirit of rock better than all other releases of that last month. The drive, the rebellion, the pride in being different, that's so much a part of the rock and roll life. They all combine to compose the spirit that makes this album so successful. In light of that, the fact that Ace Frehley can carry a tune," and then he goes on to rag on Ace's alleged vocals in Getaway, a song that Peter Criss actually sings just fine, but Ace wrote it. Anyway, we're now celebrating the 50-something-ish anniversary of the Dress to Kill album, and here's a killer live version from the box set, the deluxe box set, live at Cobo Hall. This is Two-Timer, originally on Dress to Kill.

0: originally from the Dress to Kill album, Kiss's third album, released in March of 75. That is a two-timer, a live version from a potential, I guess it was being considered for the Kiss Alive album. I do love that song. And in this issue where they kind of semi-slam the Dress to Kill album, there's a six-page spread on Kiss. It's amazing. And most of it's text, but some pictures, a piece written by Scott Cohen. Says a trip through the looking glass with rocks, grease, paint, flashers, and all four members showed up at a Chinese restaurant for this interview. But here's how the article starts, and people forget that Kiss were, no one knew what they looked like back in the day. So it says this, hello, is this Circus headquarters? Yeah, well, I have an exclusive photograph. It is of Kiss without their makeup. They didn't know I took it either. They didn't know I saw them. Where was it taken? I can't tell you that. Will you print the picture? Well, sure, we'd like to see it if the quality's good. You like this voice variance? It's in a secret vault, and I'm not going to take it out unless you meet certain demands. What demands? Who am I speaking to anyway? This picture's too valuable just for anyone to see it. You'll have to meet me somewhere. You can come up to our offices. Oh, no, this is just too hot. In fact, forget the whole thing. Forget you heard about it. Click. Anyway, so how's that for some method acting? The best part of this article, though, you got to be sitting down if you're a Kiss fan, because there's a compliment in here from Paul Stanley. The last time I think he ever complimented Peter Criss, and it was like 50 years ago. But here we go. Circus Raves is speaking to all four members, and here's how it flows. Their initial question, do you think not having a front man in the group may be a problem? Peter Criss replies, not at all. It's an asset. Let's say you look at the stage and you say you don't want to look at Paul. You say Peter looks great. Or if you don't like the way Peter looks, you have four people to choose from. You have four things going for you. Ace retorts, I think we all idolize each other. Paul's response, sit down, folks. Stand back and stand by. Here's a compliment from Paul Stanley to Mr. Criss. In each other's eyes, I think all of us look up to each other. If I could play with any drummer, I would play with Peter. When I look at Peter, I say Peter is the best looking drummer I could play with, and I think it all works. Back and forth. Kiss is our favorite band because Kiss is the band each one of us always wanted to see. Peter retorts, geez, Paul, will you be saying that 50 years from now? No kidding, he says. Gene always says that Ace is his favorite character. We always find ourselves imitating one another. Gene's retort, we've been living together every day for 24 hours a day. I can do a better Gene than this. We've been living together every day for 24 hours a day for over a year. And it doesn't get boring. Paul says, no, the thing that makes us so strong is the fact that everyone in the group is so different. Anyway, after this, after the break, some Doobie Brothers, and then we tease our Captain Fantastic six-pack, our Sunday six-pack for hour number two.
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Gotta wait for that drum fill there. From his ninth album and his very best, my all-time favorite album, not just by Elton John, but by anyone, Captain Fantastic and the Brown Dirt Cowboy. That was released in May of 1975, debuted at number one, and we are paying tribute to that album tonight because simply just because there's a full-page ad in the back of Circus Magazine, number 136, just for the record, Captain Fantastic and the Brown Dirt Cowboy, From the End of the World to Your Town. I was mesmerized by this record and thought that every album came with tons of booklets and were biographical and made you feel like you were within the story, even though it wasn't about you at all. Anyway, so that stick around till about 20 after the next hour, and we will be featuring our Sunday six pack with Elton John, which usually these become eight packs of sorts. So if you're a fan at all, you also know that Elton John did a follow-up album, a Captain Fantastic sequel, called The Captain and the Kid, that was released in September of 2006. That was his 18th album, and he was so disappointed. It's a good album. Nothing's going to live up to Captain Fantastic, of course, but thematically there are some songs that are as good as anything on the original Captain Fantastic record. And that said, though, he was so disappointed with the way Interscope handled the record that it was his last album for 7 years, which is pretty wild. So talk about bitter fingers. But anyway, here's a song from that sequel album from 2006, The Captain and the Kid. This is Tinderbox, Elton John.

0: from his third solo album, There's One in Every Crowd. That is Eric Clapton with High. Prior to that, we heard from Elton John's follow-up to Captain Fantastic, or his sequel, The Captain and the Kid, his 28th album, which was released in September of 2006. Was it 28th? Oh, yeah, 28th. I might have said 18. I wrote down 18 and 28. It charted at number 18. It was his 28th album, released in September 2006. Before that, Gotta Get a Meal Ticket from the OG Captain Fantastic. We are celebrating the release of that album. It doesn't take much for me to celebrate the release of that album, but the full page ad in the back of this particular Circus issue, number 136, it's Circus Raves, actually, dated July 22nd, 76. Is just for Captain Fantastic, and it gives me an excuse to do a new thing that we're doing here called the Sunday Six Pack. But if you are a loyal listener, you know that I usually squeeze in about 8 songs from these records. I spread them out, a couple in the first hour, and then 6 back to back to back to back to back in the second hour. So about 20 minutes after the next hour, we will start our Sunday Six Pack dedicated to Captain Fantastic, and I'm not just going to play studio versions. None of them, I don't think, are actual studio versions. There's demos. There's a couple different live performances of the album. He has done the album in its entirety, I think only once at Wembley Arena in 1975, and then he toured in 2005 and did what he said was the Captain Fantastic album in its entirety, but he was skipping a couple of songs. So, but those are still great performances, and then there's some demos and performance with Ray Cooper along the way. So it's going to be stuff you're not used to hearing. If you're a diehard Elton John fan, you probably have all of it. I do, but it's fun to share, and I think the performances are amazing, even though it's a little bittersweet because as a kid I didn't realize that Elton John had terminated the band that made Captain Fantastic right after he released it. I didn't catch that quite. That wasn't clear to me at the time as a kid. But anyway, after the break, some Led Zeppelin, 10cc, and Jeff Beck.
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3: 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Ranging from the 50s to today, we play many songs you've probably never heard before. 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
0: From the Circus Raves Top 20, the number one album, Physical Graffiti, this is Led Zeppelin with Boogie with Stu.

a piece written by Michael Gross, he states, Tennessee's professionalism background and their downright perverted quirkiness have drawn increasing numbers of new fans and allowed them to release an album in England that soared to number 6 mark in 2 days. The LP, the original soundtrack, is now being released in America. I'm never-

From their third album, that is 10cc with Life as a Minestrone. The name of the album is The Original Circus, or the original soundtrack. Prior to that, we heard from Led Zeppelin, Boogie with Stu, from their sixth album, Physical Graffiti. We're about to close out our first hour here. Coming up in hour number two tonight on the Rock and Roll Circus, we're doing a Captain Fantastic Sunday six-pack. It's going to be a lot of Captain Fantastic-related stuff you have not heard, by and large, most likely, unless you're an absolute loony and have everything by Elton, like I do. Anyway, we started our first hour. In case you just tuned in, this is the Rock and Roll Circus. I'm KG Lee, your host. We come at you every Sunday night from 9 p.m. to 11 p.m. Eastern. We heard from Dickie Goodman with Mr. Jaws, Bad Company, Feel Like Making Love, ZZ Top, Nasty Dogs, and Funky Kings. Aerosmith, No More, No More, Kiss, Two Timer Live at Cobo Hall. The Doobie Brothers, Niels Fandango. That was from their very first. I kind of skipped over that one. I didn't talk about it much, but that's from their fifth album, Stampede. It was released in April 75. It was their first with Jeff Skunk Baxter, though he's not pictured on the record. He did play on some of it. Then, of course, we heard a couple of Elton John.

iTunes, Meal Ticket, and Tinderbox. Eric Clapton, hi, and we just mentioned Zeppelin and 10cc. We're now closing out hour number one with Jeff Beck. He was named the pick of the month in this particular issue of Circus number 136. In a Shortcuts review by John Tiven, he says of the following of Blow by Blow. All Jeff Beck has to do is turn his amps on and play one bar's worth of notes, and he reveals that he is indeed the living master of the electric guitar. At last, he has taken an entire long-playing record and laid down end-to-end instrumentals, providing the listener with a tour de force of the best electric guitar playing. This be that. Constipated Duck, Jeff Beck from Blow by Blow.

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3: We are back. This is hour number two of the Rock and Roll Circus. We come at you live every Sunday night from 9 p.m. Eastern to 11 p.m. Eastern. Typically, what we do is we focus on issues of Circus Magazine. It was published from 66, originally as Hullabaloo, to 2006. It was Circus, by and large, for about, 38 of those 40 years. Did I do the math correctly? I probably didn't. But tonight's issue is issue number 136. It had Bad Company on the cover, and so far we played, we like to celebrate full-page ads or articles. So far tonight we played Bad Company, ZZ Top, Aerosmith, Kiss, the Doobie Brothers, Elton John. We're going to do a very special momentarily, sooner than I had promised, probably about 15 minutes after the hour, we're going to start our Sunday six-pack in honor of Captain Fantastic with all kinds of super cool versions that you probably haven't heard. If Captain Fantastic is even like that album at all, and you should own it. It to me, it's as good as Sgt. Pepper or Destroyer or anything like that. Whatever album you see is paramount and optimum. Captain Fantastic is that on behalf of Elton John. I'm a huge fan of that record. But anyway, before we get to that, before we get to the Captain Fantastic six pack, it's not lost upon me that tonight is an anniversary. It was on this night in 1979 that the disco demolition took place. I had kind of lost track of that, but I was a Target Demo member of the Steve Dahl. Steve Dahl was a DJ on WDAI in Chicago back then, and Chicago, DAI was a cool station. It was one of those, you're listening to WDAI, up next, Sly and the Family Stone, and after that, Bob Dylan. It was kind of like that. And Steve was a bit rambunctious, and so he kind of tried to break out of that mold. And at one point, though, when that station was struggling with ratings and whatnot, they just mowed down the whole team there and replaced it with disco programming. And that set him off. He went to another station, probably the most powerful AOR station in Chicago at the time, The Loop. And I was absolutely a loyal Steve Dahl listener. He was our Howard Stern, I guess, back then. Thought he was funny and subversive and all of those things. Nothing too crazy. But he did lead the charge. And they scheduled a promotional event at Old Comiskey. And it was a disco demolition night. Infamous at this point because what happened was the event, if you brought a disco record, you could get in for free or 10 cents or whatever it was. And they were playing a doubleheader. I should know off the top of my head who they were playing that night. I do know that Don Kessinger, a Cub, was the manager of the White Sox at that time. But I was a Cubs fan, so I would have gone to that event if I could have, even though I was a Cubs fan, but I could not. But the thing that did not lure me into that event was some kind of social malady. What's frustrated me when people talk about the disco demolition now, and especially this occurred in the Bee Gees documentary that came out a few years ago, is they try to retrofit current social maladies, if you will, and made it a far more sinister event than it was. Whatever Neanderthal social malady folks want to retrofit to it, that's on them. I offer this as evidence because the rallying cry that Steve Dahl created, he had a song. He used to call his fans the insane coho lips. Sounds pretty, anodyne to me. The coho lips thing was basically based on the Pink Floyd song. I can't remember which song, at the end of which you hear, coho, get the kids, coho. I'm not even doing it right, but that the coho thing was allegation that this is what Pink Floyd were saying at the end of one of their songs. Obviously, they weren't, but he wrote a song in honor of this event. I think it was a prequel to this event, but it was he did a parody of the Rod Stewart song. I'm about to play this song for you now before we get to our Elton John bit, and you can judge for yourself how sinister. I'm not even going to repeat the words that people have applied to this event. But they're unkind and unwise and BS. They're not accurate. But you judge for yourself. You tell me if you hear any of those accusations within this little tune called Do You Think I'm Disco? Steve Dahl. Vinyl.
4: What's happening, baby? How the heck are you? My name is Tony. Did you care to dance? No? Calm down. Let me get you another pina colada. I mean, what did we join this exclusive disco club for anyway, you know?

I rest my case. That is Do You Think I'm Disco from Steve Dahl on Teenage Radiation, the song that induced the anti-disco fever, allegedly, in Chicago on 1979 on this night. We return to our scheduled programming now and our Captain Fantastic six-pack. But first, before we get to that, I want to acknowledge that at the time when Elton John released Captain Fantastic and it debuted at number one and it shipped platinum or gold or what have you, unbeknownst to me, that even though it was made by the classic Elton John band, that being Davey Johnstone, Nigel Olsen, Dee Murray, Ray Cooper, and of course Elton, that by the time the record was being released, Elton had dismissed two members of that fabulous band. I think to this day they still need to be in the Rock and Roll Hall of Fame alongside the E Street Band, for example. But what a bittersweet moment. So just as they are releasing the album, they do a live performance of the album in its entirety with Elton's new band, and that would turn out to be the Rock of the Westies band, so to speak. But at the time, Elton and had a record label called Rocket Records, and I don't think he did this out of guilt or anything, but Nigel Olsen released a solo album on Rocket Records, and he had recorded much of it, if not all of it, in 1974, and he did this song. Recorded this particular song with the Elton John band during the Captain Fantastic sessions. You can hear it if you listen closely. Elton's playing piano, Davey Johnstone's on guitar. Everybody's on it. It's awesome. This is a cover of a Bee Gees song, actually, speaking of disco, but this is also from vinyl because it's not out there in the DSPs. It's kind of lost in the ether. This is Only One Woman from the self-titled Rocket Records solo album by Nigel Olsen. Also on vinyl.

0: Recorded in August of 74, that is Nigel Olsen with the Elton John Band during the Captain Fantastic sessions for his self-titled debut album that is Only One Woman. After this, the Captain Fantastic Sunday six-pack.
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3: 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We've been doing it for the past 26 years. 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
0: We're back. This is the Rock and Roll Circus. I'm KG Lee, your host, and we're about to commence our Sunday six-pack on behalf of my favorite album of all time, I have to say, Captain Fantastic and the Brown Dirt Cowboy. Everybody knows I'm a big Kiss fan or whatnot, but Elton got to me first, and wow, what a way to start. This is like a 12-year-old kid cracking open that Captain Fantastic gatefold and just being mesmerized by the storytelling and everything and just feeling like you were part of it. Just absolutely an awesome record. And so tonight what we're doing is we're celebrating that by not just playing the album, but by playing special versions of tunes from that record, of course, exclusively from that record.

What happened, I think Elton has only performed that album top to bottom in its entirety once, and that would have been at Wembley Arena on June 21st, 1975. And at that point, he was also debuting new musicians. He had terminated, as just mentioned, Nigel Olsen, the fantastic drummer, and Dee Murray, the bass player. He retained Davy Johnstone and Ray Cooper, but at that point hired, off the top of my head, Caleb Quay came back. He was a player on Tumbleweed Connection. Roger Pope, the drummer, joined the band, as did Kenny Passarelli from Joe Walsh's band, and James Newton Howard on keyboards, and then Jeff Skunk Baxter also plays on some of this. But these first two selections are from that Wembley performance, and then we've got some demos from some anniversary editions and whatnot. I will do minimal speaking during all of this. I'm going to run four tracks in a row here, and then I'll explain what you're hearing, but I think it's self-explanatory. This is Captain Fantastic and the Brown Dirt Cowboy, the album, the beginning of that entire performance at Wembley Arena, June 21st, 1975.

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Are you ready for the big finish? Are you ready for Elton John? Elton John with his new musicians.

much, Wembley. We have a new album out called Captain Fantastic and the Brown Out Cowboy. I'm sorry it's £3.25, but I'll tell you about that later. We're going to do the whole of the album, and usually it bores everyone to tears if you play things that people don't know, but we're going to take the chance anyway. This is the whole Captain Fantastic album. Here we go. 1, 2, 3.

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0: You are listening to the Rock and Roll Circus. This is KG Lee, your host. We are celebrating the release, the awesomeness of Captain Fantastic and the Brown Dirt Cowboy, which was released, 50 years ago. Now, if you're looking for all of this stuff, and we're in the halfway point of our Sunday six-pack, it is all out there. It's really kind of hard to focus on. There's a 30th anniversary edition that came out in September of 2005, and that includes the entire Wembley Arena performance from June of 1975. That even includes the encores like Pinball Wizard and stuff like that. But that is all of Captain Fantastic performed top to bottom. That is, again, the 30th anniversary edition. That also came out on vinyl as a piece called Live at Midsummer Music, Wembley Stadium, 1975. And that is just the Captain Fantastic performance. It does not include the encores, but it is every song from that album. And then there is now newly released a 50th anniversary edition, which has a semi-complete performance of Captain Fantastic as done in Atlanta 2005. I got to see them do the Captain Fantastic album sans two songs at Madison Square Garden days before they did this Atlanta performance, which we're about to feature a little bit of shortly. But anyway, there's a lot of explaining to do. It's actually all on Spotify. You kind of have to dig, but it's there and it's amazing. We return to our Captain Fantastic six-pack after this.
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0: We're back. This is the Rock and Roll Circus. We're halfway through our Sunday six-pack of Elton John Captain Fantastic Celebration, featuring music from the complete performance on June 21st, 1975, and then a 30th anniversary performance in Atlanta 2005. We're about to play something from that. And also a performance with Ray Cooper when Elton John toured solo. They did Better Off Dead on that tour in 1980. I think that was the year. I'll dig that up. But anyway, we return to Wembley Arena, and then we'll hear a little bit of Atlanta, and then we'll close out for the evening.

Well, kids, it's closing time for this Carnival Barker, but first, let me thank you for tuning in to this 42nd episode of the Rock and Roll Circus. We'll be back at you next Sunday night with one of two possible pre-recorded episodes, as I will be out of pocket. So you're either getting another dip into 1976 with Jeff Beck and Ace Frehley cover stories, featured on the July 22nd, 1976 cover, or my personal review of my top 20-ish tunes on Spotify. Did you get one of those lists? Mine was a trip, and it seems like fun to break format for a week and share that with you. That way you'll understand why I use Circus Magazine, so you won't be bored by my personal taste. Until then, it's been a privilege and an honor to share these 2 hours with you. I thank station manager Dan Cox and the production assistants of Niana Demet for the freedom to rock like we do here at WCWP. If you enjoyed this programming, might I suggest you check out the Hard Rock Rewind every Saturday from noon to 5. 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Also, check in throughout the week. Quite often, some of the little ditties I play here go into our wildly eclectic recurrent rotation, and you'll end up hearing The Cure alongside The Crew. I swear it happens. Until next Sunday, this is KG Lee saying goodbye, but only for now. Have a great week, and check you later.

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5: I got little in this world. I'll give honestly, without regret, $100 for that picture. I remember taking a picture with...
6: Oh! Well, I must show you. I must show you her picture. This was me and my husband when we were first married. I slept on one side, left room for my husband. But
7: and this
6: is not the case. I still do it. I still lay on the half of the bed. He used to sneak in, though.
5: I still haven't seen the doctor. I was even spitting blood for the last 48 hours. And I can't get up the mucus for the last 2-3 months. Oh, yes. And I maintain strongly to this minute. I don't think it's an ordinary cold.
8: God forgive me, but an old person without money is pathetic.
6: Children and mothers, that's the way we have it. Mother, there is mother, darling.
7: Does mother do
6: that?
7: Do mother...
6: is mother's life to live for your child. Yes, my dear.
9: I couldn't get younger. I have to be an old man. That's all. Well.
7: Are you happy here, honey? Are you happy living with us?
9: Daytime I walk with Lil and.
7: Yes, with Mr. Singer? Are you happy living with us here?
6: Well, we don't do that, dear.
7: But are you happy?
6: If you mean, if you say, you could say, yes, and I saw, and I was so happy, and everybody, what is this? What is it? It's just as beautiful, like just a room, your own room, and your own

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0: This is a special update from your friends at WCWP. It appears that we've somehow run out of music. 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Stay with us.
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0: I thought I was... Patton.
2: Oh, yeah.
0: Tom. 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

0: This is a special update from your friends at WCWP. It appears that we've somehow run out of music. 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More on this after the break. 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

I've been warped by the rain, I'm driven by the snow, I'm drunk and dirty, don't you know, and I'm still willing. And I was out on the road, late at night, I seen my pretty Alice in every headlight, Alice, Dallas, Alice.

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0: For you, I guess you moved on really easily.
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not a leader, he's a Texas leaguer. Swinging for the fence, got lucky with a strike. 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

taking me downtown. 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

0: This is a special update from your friends at WCWP. 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
3: 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The mission of Rock Elixir is that music heals, and there's a song for every mood and moment. On the Rock Elixir, we're celebrating the 25th anniversary of the cult comedy classic Wet Hot American Summer, featuring some of the songs from the soundtrack and the songs played by Ken Marino and David Wayne's middle-aged dad jam band. We begin with Jefferson Starship with Jane.

was Taylor with How Sweet It Is to Be Loved by You, and Billy Preston with Nothing from Nothing. Wet Hot American Summer was written by David Wayne and Michael Showalter, who met while they were both studying at NYU. Wayne and Showalter wrote Wet Hot American Summer based on various experiences they both had while attending summer camp as kids. This is Tommy Two-Tone with 867-5309, Jenny.

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Cheap Trick with I Want You to Want Me, Bonnie Raitt with Something to Talk About, and Stevie Nicks and Tom Petty with Stop Dragging My Heart Around. According to Paul Rudd, who was featured in Wet Hot American Summer, his role in that movie was one of the reasons why he was cast in Anchorman. Apparently, Anchorman director Adam McKay was a huge fan. And who wouldn't be? It's Paul Rudd. This is Loverboy with Turn Me Loose on Rock Elixir.

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Duran Duran with Rio, the Box Tops with The Letter, and Alanis Morissette with You Wanna Know. While Wet Hot American Summer didn't do well at the box office, it achieved cult status when it was released on DVD, and it spawned a prequel and sequel series on Netflix. This is Rick Springfield with Love Is All Right Tonight.

Paul Simon with Kodachrome and Jay Giles Band with Centerfold. Wet Hot American Summer launched the careers of Elizabeth Banks and Bradley Cooper, who missed his graduation from the Actors Studio because of the movie's production schedule. This is The Who with Who Are You on Rock Elixir.

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We're celebrating the 25th anniversary of the cult comedy classic Wet Hot American Summer by featuring songs from the soundtrack and the songs played by actor and director Ken Marino and David Wayne's middle-aged dad jam band, who you can see live in concert at Stephen Talkhouse in Amagansett on July 23rd and Irving Plaza on the 24th, where they'll be celebrating the anniversary of the movie.

Grand Funk Railroad with We're an American Band, and Billy Joel with All for Lena. Despite Wet Hot American Summer's cast's impressive sketch comedy chops, for the most part, they stuck to Wayne and Showalter's script. I guess there's really no time to mess around with the scenes or the dialogue when it rained almost every single day during their shoot, and they were on a tight schedule. This is the Doobie Brothers with Long Train Runnin' on Rock Elixir.

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gotta love that one. Barry Manilow with Copacabana and Loggins and Messina with Danny's Song. If you'd like to see Wet Hot American Summer on the big screen, you will have your chance. It's going to be in theaters for a very limited time next month. 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

Jerry Rafferty with Baker Street and Rupert Holmes with Escape, the Pina Colada song. 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It's Violent Femmes with Add It Up. Damn.

Kenny Rogers and Dolly Parton with Islands in the Stream, and Bill Medley and Jennifer Warnes with I've Had the Time of My Life. Thank you so much for hanging out with me on the Rock Elixir today. Instead of meeting up 10 years from now, let's meet again every weekday from 3 to 5 p.m. Until next time, take care, be safe, stay golden, and I'll be chatting with you soon. This is Bruce Springsteen with Born to Run.

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2: Carson wants it. Rodgers instead. Rodgers lets it go. Nylon spills it. It's a goal. It's Jude Bellingham. It's England back in front.
3: You're listening to the Sports Shark Tank on LIU Sports Radio. Welcome back to the Sports Shark Tank. I'm your host, Jordan Meyer, and with me today we have Richie Costante. We have a jam-packed show for you. We will be talking about the World Cup, Yankees and Mets, a little home run derby preview, and then at the end of the show, a kind of a weekend recap and talking about the UFC fights. But first, to start it off, Richie, how are we doing today?
4: Good. Ready to talk some sports. How are you?
3: I'm good, yeah. Good weekend, nothing to complain about, and let's just get right into it. There was great World Cup games this weekend on Saturday. Both of the games went into extra time. England beat Norway 2-1 in extra time, and then Argentina beat Switzerland 3-1 in extra time. Do you like how they do the extra time in the World Cup?
4: The thing I don't understand really about football, I guess, / soccer is like I really don't understand why, like, when guys get injured, they don't stop the clock. It's something like I always wondered. Like, I just don't really understand. Like in every other like sport, like NFL, they stop the clock. I don't really understand it. But that's also why there's like so much extra time. So to answer your question, like, not really, because I don't understand why they can't just stop the clock. And I know people say because like you don't want to stop the rhythm of the game, but I mean, I don't see how just letting the clock run while some guy's like injured on the floor for like 5 minutes is also not ruining the rhythm of the game.
3: Yeah, totally. But then also to follow up that question with the overtime as well, them not having like a golden goal and just letting all the time run out, what do you think of that? And having like 2 15-minute sessions, I guess, to run out the whole 15 minutes and then see what happens at the end of that? Or would you rather like a golden goal type of play?
4: I think I'd rather a golden goal type of play because, I don't know, I feel like it makes it more like fun to watch. Like, you know, obviously first goal scores kind of like OT.
3: Yeah.
4: You know, I don't know. But that's why I also like soccer is like very like different and unique in its own way. It's very different from like every other sport we have where, you know, you go into OT, it's kind of like first team to score wins the game. So I guess, you know, soccer, football's unique in that way.
3: Yeah, totally. But Jude Bellingham really made a splash in that England-Norway game, having that game-winning goal for them. How do you think England beat this Norway team? Because they have one of the best players, or Norway does, in Haaland.
4: Yeah, this was a really good game, or match, I should say. I watched pretty much all of it. Jude Bellingham is just so good. I mean, that guy is top class. Both of his goals were just so good. It just felt like England just was the better team, and I felt like, you know, going into this match, a lot of people had England winning. But Norway put up a good fight, but it just felt like England just had possession of the ball way too much, and Norway couldn't really take away the ball and stop Jude Bellingham, honestly.
3: Yeah. And I feel like Haaland didn't really have like that many chances to really put a play together just because the defense for England was that much careful around him and didn't really let him get that possession that would put him on the board.
4: I felt like Haaland really was like kind of quiet in this game. Not only because like he just didn't score. I just felt like he didn't really have a lot of chances. I just feel like he wasn't that big of an impact player like he was in like every other match.
3: Yeah, totally. And then moving on to the Argentina-Switzerland game, what was your thoughts about that game?
4: I was really shocked that this game was so close.
3: Yeah, I know.
4: I believe extra time. I mean, I predicted France when the World Cup first started to win the whole tournament, and I think I'm going to be right on that. I still do think it's going to be France-Argentina, but I don't know. I feel like Argentina, like, they don't have the whoop. Like I know they have Messi and their team is really good, but I don't know if they're going to have the willpower to go all the way and take down France if France wins against Spain. But I was shocked that this game was so close. But I guess, you know, props to Switzerland for staying with Argentina.
3: Switzerland put up a good game, but obviously Argentina is just the better team, per se. And, yeah, they could definitely win this whole thing, but I think England will end up beating them in the semis. And this Spain-France game, I think it's going to be the best one out of the whole entire World Cup. Opinions?
4: Yeah, I think the next two matches are really good. England versus Argentina, I think, really could go either way. I still do think Argentina is going to win that match, but I wouldn't be surprised if England won. And then Spain, yeah, France, like you said, I also think is going to be a really good match. But I just think France is the best team in this tournament. I don't see anyone beating them.
3: Totally. Like, obviously, they have Mbappe, and he's just the best player in the world, and it's hard to stop someone like him. And obviously, their midfield's really great, their defense is as well, and they're just a powerhouse. But, like, so is Spain, so is Argentina, so is England. So, like, it really is anyone's game at this point for me. Going back to the England-Argentina match, I think England has had a more difficult path to get here by defeating DR Congo, Mexico, and Norway. And Argentina, they beat Cape Verde, Egypt, and Switzerland. I feel like England definitely had a harder way. So we'll see how that affects them, too.
4: Yeah, I mean, I could agree with you on that, but you also got to think Argentina almost got eliminated by Egypt. I mean, they were down 2-0 within, like, the 80th minute, and they came back and scored 3 goals in 1. So I think Argentina definitely has faced a lot of adversity, even though maybe they haven't had, like, the hardest competition yet. But I definitely think that this match could go either way. It's two powerhouse teams. So, yeah, it really wouldn't surprise me if England did win. But I just think Messi, you know, just turns up in these games. He's the GOAT for a reason, so.
3: Very true. And he's still doing amazing at age of 30-something, 39, right?
4: Yeah, I believe he's like 38, 39.
3: Yeah. That's just crazy how he could still be playing this game at this age as well, because it's such a physically tiring sport. You're running up and down a huge field for basically 45 minutes straight with that one hydration break.
4: Yeah, and then halftime too. But yeah, no, I agree. Yeah, it's true. Crazy. Yeah. I mean, being able to do that at that age, and same with Ronaldo. Obviously, Portugal got eliminated.
3: Yeah,
4: but even Ronaldo being able to do that at age 41, I believe, is just insane. Like, these guys are just some of the best athletes in the world, and it's just it's great to watch them play.
3: We were having the old time conversation on the past two shows that I had. We were talking about, I think the conversation was Messi, Djokovic, and then, ready for this one? Paul Goldschmidt.
4: What?
3: Yeah, they're all 39, I'm pretty sure. And wow. Yeah, and just having Paul Goldschmidt in that class of those other two is just so funny.
4: Yeah, I mean, the difference with, that's a whole different sport, so.
3: Yeah, I feel like baseball is, like, the least physically exhausted.
4: Yeah, I feel like you see definitely way more older guys continue and play out their careers in baseball, because kind of like what you just said, but a sport like this, like soccer, you won't see, like, these guys go further than probably, like, Ronaldo's age, 41.
3: Yeah, but that's crazy how he's still playing at this age. But I do have a couple of questions for you just to, like, slowly wrap this segment up. For the France and Spain game, can the France counterattack overcome the Spain's possession game, which really overpowers the game with Spain?
4: I definitely think they can. I just feel like every game you give France, you make a mistake, you accidentally give France a chance to score, they always take advantage. I know Spain will probably have most possession in this game, but I definitely think that France is gonna take control of the mistakes and come away with a win here.
3: What do you think the score is gonna be for that game?
4: Maybe like a 2-1 or like something like that. Maybe like 2-1, maybe 2-0, 1-0, something like that. I could see Spain scoring.
3: Yeah.
4: But yeah.
3: Okay. And then my England Argentina question. England's physicality and their midfield pressure, will they be able to contain Messi and Argentina's, like, creativity?
4: I mean, England, like, I think they're going to try their best to try to stop Messi, but I don't think they're going to be able to.
3: Really? See, they were able to stop Haaland, and I think that's...
4: Yeah, but... I mean, Messi is just, like, so much better. Like, Haaland's a great player, but he's not even close to Messi's level.
3: Like, yeah, but, like, Haaland has that big build to him. Messi is, like...
4: No, yeah, I get
3: Haaland could,
4: saying.
3: Like, push his way through anything. That's, like, what I'm trying to get at.
4: Yeah, no, I get what you're saying. I just think... Messi's just like a whole. I just feel like Haaland and Messi play totally different games. Haaland's obviously, like you said, a bigger guy. I feel like Messi's more, like, has better handles than him.
3: Mm-hmm.
4: Could thread the needle. So, I mean, I think obviously they're going to obviously have to game plan around trying to stop Messi, but. It'll be fun to watch.
3: Yeah, because, totally.
4: You know, he's so hard to stop.
3: And these games will be taking place. France versus Spain is tomorrow at 3 p.m. And then England-Argentina Wednesday at 3 p.m. So stay tuned for those. And we will wrap up this segment and we will move on to the Yankees and Mets. And I'm very excited to talk about this as a Yankee fan. You're probably not as a Mets fan. So yeah. We will be back talking about that. 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
9: 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This should do it. Bellinger makes the play, and the Yankees sweep the Nationals. Three come-from-behind victories, and the Yankees finish the first half of the season with a four-game winning streak.
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3: Welcome back to the Sports Shark Tank. I'm your host, Jordan Meyer, and with me, Richie Costante. We just finished up talking about the World Cup, and now we are off to the Yankees and Mets. Obviously, I had to put a Yankee clip because they are on a four-game winning streak. They just swept the Nationals, and it was been an insane three games for them, for the Nationals. Come from behind wins. The bullpen has been a very big help. Paul Blackburn, great win for him, closing out the last two innings. And, yeah, nothing more that I could want from the Yankees right now. Everyone is hitting, which is just crazy. Austin Wells had two home runs, I feel, something like that. I don't really know, but he's been hitting. Volpe still hasn't really. Ben Rice, obviously, we will talk about him this segment and next segment for the Home Run Derby. But it's been great as a Yankee fan right now. And if you heard me last week, you would never believe what I am saying right now, because I was so down on them. I was hating so much. They were not hitting last week, but right now they are, and the record's 54-42. They're second place, and yeah, Richie, thoughts?
4: Yeah, no, I mean, they needed a series like this. They needed a sweep. It finally felt nice. Well, I mean, I'm not a Yankee fan, but yeah. As Yankee fans watching, it definitely must have been nice to see them start hitting finally. Ben Rice looks like he finally broke out of his slump. Cody Bellinger is finally playing baseball again, because I don't know what's been up with him the last, yeah, you know, 3 weeks. It just looked like a good series. I know they were pretty much down at every game, but comeback from behind wins are always good. The Nationals bullpen is terrible, so that definitely helped out. And I still think they're going to win the division. And for being honest, the Rays are just not that good of a team. They had a good first half. I know they've still got a three-game lead in the AL East, but if we're being honest, I mean, I really can't see the Rays in the second half keeping this division lead and not letting the Yankees overtake them.
3: Yeah, I'm trying to find a tweet that I saw yesterday that Talking Yanks – oh, I just found it – that Talking Yanks posted. It was the bullpen ERA for the series. And the problem with the Nationals was their bullpen. And they
4: have the worst ERA.
3: They had the worst ERA, and the Yankees lead.
4: Yeah, the Yankees have the best ERA.
3: And the Nationals have a 5.03. So that really explains what happened with the Nationals this series. So...
4: Yeah.
3: happy to be a Yankee fan right now, and we'll see what happens when they come back from the break, I guess.
4: Yeah. I mean, the only thing is, I just don't know when Judge is coming back.
3: Exactly.
4: That's still a big blow, because I know they swept the Nationals, but look at these three games. They still, I know they came from behind scoring runs, but they really haven't scored a crazy amount of runs, and the offense really hasn't been consistent in a while now. I mean, ever since Judge got hurt, which is about I'd say a month now ago, the offense has just been so streaky. But I mean, it's all

0: always good to go into the break with a sweep, and you know, guys could kind of relax now for a little bit. But coming out of the break, you know, you need to keep going and ride with the momentum that you had coming from this series.
1: Yeah, and that's what I've been talking about for the past two shows that I've been on, is the offense being streaky and haven't been hitting very consistently, and what is going to be happening with Judge. They are taking images over the break, so I guess we'll see what happens after this next set of imaging comes in. Giancarlo is still recovering from the calf injury, but the Yankees still need him. Like, yes, like, he wasn't amazing at the start of the season before he got hurt, but still, like, they still need him, and it's rough not having two of some of your best hitters in the lineup.
0: Yeah, this is just the story with Stanton. This guy can never stay healthy. I mean, the last time it felt like was just that 2024 playoff run. He was hurt in the regular season, of course. When is he ever healthy in the regular season? But, I mean, this guy, like, I just don't understand. It's like, he got hurt doing, like, nothing. Like, I'm pretty sure he re-injured his calf again.
1: Yeah,
0: so he's probably going to be out till, I don't even know if he'll come back yet.
1: Probably August.
0: I think Judge will be back in, like, maybe September. But
1: I think Judge in August as well.
0: You think Stanton in August? I think it's
1: September.
0: I don't even know if he's gonna play again this season.
1: Oh my gosh.
0: I mean maybe September, probably September if he is coming back, but he's not even close to starting a rehab assignment, so it's gonna be a while.
1: Yeah, so this has been eventful for the Yankees with all the injuries, and then with the pitching, too. Max Fried, when will he be coming back? Carlos Rodon, same thing with him. And, like, yes, like, Schlittler's great and all, but he can't really hold the team just on his back with just him being, like, the one. Well, obviously, Gerrit Cole, Will Warren, Ryan Weathers, but, like, is that what we're really dealing with? Like, what should the Yankees do about all of their pitching struggles?
0: Yeah, I feel like, honestly, I think the pitching's been fine with the guys out. I mean, I know, obviously, losing Fried was bad. But short after that, you got Cole back, and he's been good. And
1: yeah,
0: then Weathers has been good. I think Will Warren, I mean, I think he's doing a solid job. I'm not going to say he's doing a great job, but he's solid. But Fried will be back for the playoffs. And Rodon's interesting because I feel like this guy's also, like, always hurt. But he'll also be back. But the problem is, like, if you're the Yankees and you're a Yankees fan, you need to win a division.
1: Yeah.
0: Like, you cannot go through a wild card again. And if you do have to do that, you want to be home. You want every playoff series to go through Yankee Stadium in the Bronx, because I know they got the wild card last year against the Red Sox at home. That wasn't much of a matchup. And then, you know, we saw what happened against the Blue Jays. I mean, the bats went quiet. They just got outplayed in every aspect. So if you're the Yankees, you need to win this division. And I feel like not having all these guys definitely does play a part. But you need the guys you have now to step up, and really offensively, because I feel like the pitching has done their job. Ryan Weathers has done his job. Will Warren has done his job. And the bullpen, too. I feel like outside of Camilo Duvall, all these guys have been really good. Paul Blackburn, he's pitching like to a 2.70 ERA. That's crazy.
1: Yeah, totally. I agree with that. And let's move on to the Mets. A little bit of a sadder topic to talk about.
0: Nothing to talk about there.
1: But this first half of their season has been, I don't even have any words from it, because, like, there were so many expectations coming into the season, and it has not panned out how anyone has expected.

0: expected it to be. And they just get swept by the Red Sox. And guess who blew the game yesterday? One and only Devin Williams.
1: Yep.
0: So, I want to hear your thoughts on what's going on.
1: I mean, I've just been saying on this show for a while now, every time this team comes up, it's just like, there's just nothing to talk about. Like, I just keep saying, well, if you're a Mets fan, the only positive that you got to take away with this team is this outfield is set for years, and that's being Bench, Ewing, and Soto. They're really the one positive on this team, but, I mean, Nolan McLean, he's having not a terrible year, so that's also just a look at. But all you can do as a Mets fan is just watch for the young kids. I mean, there's just so much dead weight on this team now. Like, I know Mark Vientos just broke his hand, but he's been terrible. Beatty's been terrible. All the guys they brought in have been terrible. It's just been terrible. Everything. All the moves David Stearns has made as a general manager have all just backfired. And, I mean, you just pretty much got to sell everything off at the deadline. That's all you can do. But this season's a wash. So,
0: yeah,
1: you know, it sucks as a Mets fan. But I also keep bringing up that I think – and this is coming from a Mets fan and coming from a guy who loves Francisco Lindor, and I want to hear your thoughts.
0: Yeah.
1: I think it's time for them to move on from Francisco Lindor. He's an aging, old shortstop on a horrible contract, and I do think a contending team will want him going into the playoffs.
0: Yeah, totally. I agree with that. And maybe they could get something good in return for him. Maybe a few prospects, like, and something big to help them possibly in the future, but right now Lindor is not really doing anything exceptional for the Mets right now. And yeah, I
1: also just feel like it's you know, obviously, you know, Steve Cohen a couple, like I would say a week ago, obviously mentioned that the Lindor-Soto drama was true last year. Like, they didn't get along well. And I just think it's Juan Soto's team now. So I honestly don't know if Francisco Lindor and Juan Soto could play together on the same team. I just think it's Juan Soto's team. I'm not saying you make Soto the captain or anything like that, but I just think it's time to move on from Lindor. And that does hurt me to say because I do love Francisco Lindor. I really do, but if I want this team to go into the right direction, that's what I think they have to do. And, you know, it's a tough business. You have to make tough decisions and hard decisions, and I just think Lindor's time here might be done. But I think they're going to keep him, but I would move on from him.
0: Yeah, I think I would too. It just, with that drama, it really has put a effect on both of their performances, and you've seen that for the past two seasons now. Or
1: I just think it totally killed the team last year.
0: Yeah,
1: so I just think the whole locker room was just in such a divide, and then you mix in that whole second half collapse. Mind you, like, a lot of that was on the pitching, but I just think no one was connected.
0: Yeah.
1: So, I don't know. They're a disaster, but that's pretty much it with the Mets.
0: Yeah, there's real, like you said, it's really not much to say. It just, they haven't been doing really anything this year that's good to talk about. Like, yeah. I don't even know. Like, it's just such a weird season for this team.
1: Yeah, no, David Stearns thought he was smarter than everybody in the world, so.
0: Yep. But that'll wrap up this segment talking about the Yankees and Mets. We will be back talking Home Run Derby. 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
6: Is the Rays bring the infield in for Rice. Rice with his 27th home run, a 2-1 shot in the third. That's going to get in a run. And maybe more. It gets in three runs. A 3-run home run for Rice. His second homer of the game. He has 5 ribbies. And the Yankees have some breathing room.
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0: Welcome back to the Sports Shark Tank. I'm your host, Jordan Meyer, and with me, Richie Costante. We just finished up talking about the Yankees and Mets, and as you heard, Ben Rice, home run, and we will be talking about the home run derby happening tonight, and Ben Rice is in it. Let's go. So I'll just go down for the participants. It's going to be Kyle Schwarber. He is leading the league with 32 home runs. Ben Rice with 28. Junior Caminero with 27. Bryce Harper, Jordan Walker, Wilson Contreras, Jack Caglione, and Munetaka Murakami. What do you think about this home run derby tonight?
1: Yeah, no, I mean, there's a lot of mashers in this, definitely. I feel like we get that, like, every year, and I'm always like, oh, this is going to be a great home run derby, and then it just turns out to be mid. last year was actually really good, but, like, I feel like the year, I think it was 2021 or 3, it was the one with, like, Shohei, Trevor Story, Joey Gallo, and I was like, oh, this is going to be, like, the greatest home run derby ever, whatever. And then it just turned out to be, like, terrible. I forgot who even won that one. But, no, tonight, I mean, I'm excited. I feel like there's a lot of good competitors. I like Schwarber a lot. And I like Caminero a lot. Obviously, Caminero lost in the finals last year to Kyle Raleigh. So, if I had to pick a winner, I think I would take Caminero.
0: Okay. Yeah, he is the favorite because he's leading the league in home runs, blah, blah, blah. But there's some good participants, so it's going to be a fun one to watch, I think. And it's a new format this year. Round one is 20 swings for each hitter. And then the top four home run totals advance. Then the semis are 15 and the finals are 15 swings. I don't like this at all.
1: Yeah, I totally agree. I think this is really stupid. I don't know why Major League Baseball always has to, like, change things. I don't know why we can't just leave things the way they are. I don't really think. Like, I just think this is going to go longer than years past. Obviously, the hitters are going to be more selective now with what to swing at, and they're not timed and whatever. I don't know. I mean, I think it was more cool to watch them be timed because, like, I don't know, they have to hit however many home runs in like 2 minutes, and then if you hit like I think it was like a 450 foot homer or 440, like you get extra time or something. So
0: yes,
1: that was cool. I think it was, wasn't it like this though, like, well, not like this exact format, but wasn't it like you used to just have like 10 swings or something?
0: I'm not positive, but
1: yeah, I'm pretty sure back in like the 2013 Derby or something. Like,
0: why would I ever know that?
1: I mean, I don't know. Just like watching like prior derbies, like old derbies. I just remember like.
0: Is that what you do in your free time? Is that what you do in your free time? Just watch old derbies?
1: I just kind of remembered. I mean, I was just because you were saying it's a new format, so I was like trying to think back. Like, was there ever just a derby where there was just swings and not being timed?
0: Yeah, I

0: 20 swings for the first round and then 15 for the semifinals and the final. Like, yeah,
1: I feel like round one, though, you could see a lot of home runs. But I guess there's also no bracket, too. So that's interesting. I guess they're just going to go from, well, obviously this is what they have to do, just whoever hits the most home runs. I don't know how many guys advanced, though, after round one.
0: Four? Yeah.
1: Wow, so, okay. So a lot of guys are going to get eliminated, wow.
0: Yeah.
1: Wow, that's interesting. I kind of like the 1v1s, though. Whoever hits the most out of the four move on. Like, I think the brackets were cool.
0: Yeah. The brackets are fun.
1: Yeah, I don't really know, like, why they changed it, though. Like, there was really no point.
0: Yeah. But I'm excited for it. I love the home run derby. I know people, I just like the skill, like the quote unquote skills competition more like than the all-star game. So like, mm-hmm. like in every single all-star game, I like the skills more than the actual game. So this is my type of thing and I cannot wait for this. And even though it is a very idiotic format, I'm excited for it.
1: Yeah. No, I mean, it's definitely fun watching guys just go up there and try to hit a home run every time.
0: Yeah.
1: And you have, like, a lot of mashers, too. Like, Schwarber and Harper, both from the Phillies, and they're being in Citizens Bank Park, which is the Phillies' home stadium. It's definitely cool to watch.
0: Totally.
1: Just having Schwarber in it, too. Like, he hasn't done one in a while. I think the last one was
0: 2018.
1: Yeah, I believe so, when he was on the Cubs. That was actually the year that Harper won in Washington. So it would be cool to watch.
0: Yeah.
1: Imagine a Schwarber-Harper finals. That'd be sick.
0: That would be insane.
1: Yeah. But there's some guys like, I don't even, like, there's some guys every year that I'm just like, why are you even doing it?
0: Okay,
1: like,
0: so who's that this
1: Jack
0: year?
1: Jack Leone, Jordan Walker, like, those guys, I don't even know why they're doing it. I just think sometimes, like, MLB, like, just, like, calls guys that are just like, yo, we need spots filled, can you just come and do this? I mean, Caglione does have some power, but I don't see a way he wins. Same with Jordan Walker.
0: Yeah.
1: I think Contreras is a sleeper. Murakami's a sleeper. Rice, obviously, could win. I don't think he will, though.
0: The thing about Ben Rice being in the derby is I feel like they always slump after the derby, and I don't want Ben Rice to go on a slump. We can't have that for my fantasy team. And we can't have that for the Yankees, especially with Aaron Judge out.
1: Yeah, that I was actually just about to get onto that. I feel like if I was a player that had, like, crazy power, like, I never understood, like Pete Alonso, like, doing it again or doing it three times, like, doing it once, I feel like, is cool, and then, like, all right, next year, like, stop. Because it definitely does ruin your swing. Like, I don't think players will really ever admit it, but you definitely see a toll in a guy after the home run derby. His swing is totally messed up. And I feel like that's exactly what's happened to Pete Alonso when he was on the Mets. The years he did it after the derby, like, you could just tell he was in a slump after, and his swing was messed up, so.
0: Yeah. And we don't want to have another Jazz Chisholm absolute fail.
1: Oh, God, that was so embarrassing last year.
0: It was so embarrassing.
1: That was so embarrassing. Oh, my God.
0: I was getting secondhand embarrassment.
1: What was the final? Wasn't it like 3 was the final number?
0: I don't even know, but it was so bad. It was

0: The worst performance in a home run derby that I think I've ever seen.
1: Yeah, easily. No, Ben Rice is definitely going to do good. He won't go out bad. I mean, he's got 28 homers on the year. He's just got crazy power to any part of the field. And I feel like Citizens Bank Park is a really good stadium to hit at.
0: What are the dimensions of the park?
1: I don't know, but center's like 400. All I know is that the lefties definitely have an advantage. I think it's going to be harder, and there's only three lefties. I mean, three righties. So the rest are lefties. So I definitely think the lefties have an advantage.
0: It's 401 center, 329 left, 330 right.
1: So I guess it's not that much of a difference. But I feel like, I feel like the ball carries more to left than it does right.
0: Yeah.
1: But
0: see, Ben Rice is just good all around. So who's your champion, who's your runner up, and who's like the dark horse for you?
1: Champion, I said Caminero. My runner up, I have to say Schwarber.
0: Okay.
1: My dark horse has to be, I'm gonna say Contreras.
0: Okay. Well, obviously, I think it's sad to say, but I don't think Ben Rice will win this. And it hurts me to say that because biggest Ben Rice fan there is. But I think Schwarber is going to win. I think Rice is going to runner up. And then I have Murakami as the dark horse.
1: I definitely think, he's a good dark horse pick. I just don't know if he's really going to be able to hit a lot because he's never experienced something like this. But I do know he's hit like 56 homers in like Japan, but this is like way different.
0: Yeah.
1: I don't know. So
0: honestly, maybe Jack Caglione, just because why not? I feel like he could have a good run.
1: I don't see it.
0: For whatever. But I think it'll be fun. The format is horrible, but who knows? Maybe we'll have a different opinion when we're on the show next. So we'll keep you updated. But that'll wrap up this segment. We will be back talking weekend recap and UFC. 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

0: going to do
1: it. Oh, my goodness.
2: What is going on?
0: About as anticlimactic an end as there could be. McGregor's injured. There's some injury he's dealing with.
3: You're listening to the Sports Shark Tank on LIU Sports Radio. Welcome back to the Sports Shark Tank. I'm your host, Jordan Meyer, and with me, Richie Costante. We just finished up talking about the Home Run Derby, and it's going to be a fun one tonight, but let's go on to a little weekend recap and some UFC talk. And as you heard from the clip right there, what happened with Conor McGregor?
4: Just
3: the long-awaited return absolutely went down really bad.
4: Yeah, just absolute shambles. I mean, this was 5 years in the waiting, the rematch of Max Holloway and Conor McGregor. And, you know, I didn't really think McGregor was going to win, even though, like, I was rooting for him. I had my McGregor shirt on. I was rooting for him. But, I mean, man, just the fact that 5 seconds in, he does a roundhouse kick and his whole knee. I mean, right away, though, when the fight started, when he slipped, I was already like, it's over.
3: Yeah, it was the first kick that really just, like, blew out his knee. He jumped into it, and then he landed funny. I don't know the right terms to use because I am not a UFC expert, but this is the best I could give you. And he landed funny, and it just blew out his, I think it was the right knee.
4: Yeah, I mean, it looked like an ACL or whatever, but he was still able to walk on it after the match. But this is just so disappointing because, like, this was, like, Conor coming off of really hard 5 years where he was out of the UFC and he was trying to he got back and, you know, got to the weight of Max Holloway, like, the weight class of, like, 170. And it just sucks that this happened to him because he was really trying to prove this to himself that he could do it, that he can make a comeback. And now it just feels like, I know what he's posting. He's like, I'm rehabbing. I'm going to be back. Holloway obviously said after the fight they want to see a part three. But I don't see it. This is going to be another year and a half of rehabbing, if not 2 years, and he's only getting older. I think this is the end, but
3: yeah,
4: it's such a tragic way to go out.
3: I labeled my clip today, McGregor not back.
4: Yeah.
3: So it's
4: just
3: sad
4: so unfortunate.
3: To see. Yeah, because, like, I was looking forward to watching this fight, and then it was done within the first 5 seconds, basically.
4: Yeah, all the hype that came around it, too. It was just so unfortunate. And Conor McGregor fans around the world are just so devastated. And, I mean, you just got to feel for the guy.
3: Yeah,
4: I mean, exactly. Conor, just like I said, he came back to try to prove himself and fight for a title match if he was able to beat Holloway. He probably wouldn't have been able to beat Holloway either way, but, I mean, just to see him out there and you know, put up a good fight if he was able to, it pains me because I really was rooting for him hard, and I really do like McGregor. He's my GOAT, so it's just so unfortunate.
3: Yeah. And then on to the Patty fight.
4: Oh, my God.
3: What? Just give me your thoughts.
4: That was great. Yo, Patty Pimblett, bro. The walkout, everything with this guy is just electric, bro. The vibes. Yeah, I'll be honest. The fight was over just as everyone was chanting his name, and he comes out, the heads will roll, and he's dancing. And it was already over for the guy he was facing. And he just walked right into that. He just completely got him in a chokehold, and he just tapped right away. That was electric.
3: Yeah. I was like, how did this fight end so quickly? Because there was so much anticipation to this fight. And Patty hasn't had that great of fights recently, and he just came out swinging.
4: And then the best was he just, right after the match ended, what's it called? He just called out everybody when Dana White interviewing him. He's just like, I'll take whoever next, whoever wants it. Give me the title match. But I definitely think he deserves to fight for a title now after that match especially.
3: Yeah. It was a great match. It ended quickly, but I'm happy Patty won. He is my favorite UFC fighter because the first ever match I watched was a Patty fight, which is kind of crazy. So
4: yeah, no. The vibes are just so funny with him. He's just, see, like, just watching him is just so much fun because he just enjoys it so much.
3: Yeah. It's great. It just, like, the atmosphere of, like, UFC fight night is just amazing.
4: Yeah.
3: But would you like to talk about some hockey?
4: Yeah.
3: Let's do it.
4: Yo, cards. Oh, my God.
3: Well, I feel like I haven't had, like, a really big chance to, like, really talk about, like, what happened with Leo Carlson, and I feel like I could just do it today, and it'll be okay.
4: Yeah. Because, like, I don't even, like, I would say I'm a pretty big hockey fan, but I just don't understand this guy making that much. Like, is he...
3: I know.
4: Just go into it.
3: It's insane. How you could... Yes, he is a great player, and I think he will be that franchise player in a few years, but he hasn't proved himself yet, and I don't even know if he will prove himself within the five-year contract at $18 million. And he's now becoming the highest-paid player in the NHL behind Kirill Kaprizov at $17 million, and Kaprizov has proven himself again and again to be that really big player for Minnesota. So I'm just really confused about it. I think it might just be the Flyers and Ducks, like, feud just, like, keep on coming because it has been a very interesting few years with the dynamic from both of these teams with Trevor Zegras, Cutter Gauthier, Jamie Drysdale. Just, like, a lot of stuff going on with them. And I think the Flyers need to do something now because they thought they were going to get Leo Carlson, and now they don't have him, and they lose Claude Giroux, and... Yeah, it's a very sticky situation for the Flyers now.
4: Yeah, I mean, I knew who Leo Carlson was, but I did not think he would be one of the highest paid hockey player in the league. I mean, this just kind of makes not a lot of sense to me. I mean, the fact that he's making more than McDavid, Crosby, MacKinnon, all these guys is insane. But one thing he definitely did is now the market for the NHL, I think, is going to become a lot higher. If, you know, guys seeing that Leo Carlson is making $16 million, I mean...
3: $18 million,
4: yeah, sorry, is going to demand for so much more.
3: Yeah.
4: But,
3: like everyone was saying with the Kirill Kaprizov one, at 17 last summer, that was going to change everything. But it hasn't really. But I think this one with Leo Carlson is actually going to change everything. Cap is still going up right now. And them putting literally everything into this one guy who he's 21 years old, 22 years old. He was the second overall player, second overall in the Connor Bedard draft, and now it's just making me think, what could Connor Bedard get? Yes, he now has his injury thing and he's going to be out for 4-ish months, but I think Bedard is going to be a better player than Leo Carlson in the future. Yes, he had a bit of a slump of a sophomore season. He kind of picked it up this season, but what could a player like Bedard get? A Macklin Celebrini, possibly. Because these young guys, they're coming in, and they are taking over this game.
4: Yeah, I definitely agree. And I definitely do think the contracts are just going to become more and more higher now. But Bedard, I mean, did you see his injury? That was pretty bad.
3: Yeah.
4: Very. That arm injury, I forgot how long they said he's going to be out for, but that did not look good at all.
3: No. Yeah, and that's what you saw with Jack Hughes, too.
4: Mm-hmm. I think those are, like, one of the most scary injuries as a hockey player because, like, just I feel like it's just so hard to make your way back from that.
3: Yeah.
4: Especially Bedard. I mean, the good thing about Bedard is he's still so young, but he's definitely going to be out for a couple months now.
3: Yeah, I think I heard 4 months. I think that's what the Blackhawks posted. But Quinn Hughes' trade stuff is... It's in crazier more now than ever just because of the Brady Tkachuk thing and him playing with his brother Matthew. And now we're all wondering when either Jack and Luke will go over to Minnesota or if Quinn's going to go to New Jersey. And
4: I really hope, like, I want to like Jack Hughes so bad, and I do because of that gold medal USA game where obviously he scored the game-winning goal.
3: Yeah.
4: That really did make me like him, but he's a devil. Like, I can't. I hate the Devils. I just can't like him, but so like just to see him all for the Devils, I would love to see him because he's a great hockey player. But just in that Devils uniform, I can't like him.
3: Yeah,
4: I love Quinn Hughes though.
3: I would love to see them all on Minnesota because I think they have more of a chance to actually do something on Minnesota than they do in New Jersey, just because New Jersey's in like this weird position right now. Their goaltending is going to be horrible this season. And yeah, I'd love to see them all on Minnesota, but Minnesota's going to give up a bag to get them. So yeah. Anything else to say before we wrap up?
4: I think Luke Hughes is terrible. I just gotta say that. I don't think that kid's a good hockey player at all, but...
3: Yeah, but, like, them three all on the same team together would be...
4: Yeah, I mean, cool. It'd be cool, but I think he's terrible.
3: Yeah, I get it. Hey, you're a Ranger fan, so you could say that. But that'll wrap up the show. Thank you all for listening. I'm your host, Jordan Meyer. With me, Richie Costante. 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Peace.
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6: Where were you when these songs were playing for the first time? Or if you weren't around yet, do you know what was happening in our country at this time? Welcome to Rockin' History. I'm your host, Cindy Schwartz, and for the next hour, we'll be taking a look back to see and hear how music reflects the times or whether the times are inspired by the music. This is Rockin' History. Today on Rockin' History, we take a look at the Migratory Bird Act and the music that reflects that time and our love of nature.

Such a sweet little song. We just heard Birds Say by Darlingside, a four-person indie folk band out of Boston. It's off of their 2015 album Birds Say, and such a lovely little song about how birds talk to one another and how we don't really understand what they're saying. And we will talk about birds today, something new for us. Welcome to Rockin' History. I'm Cindy Schwartz. It is great to have you with us today. So it's all about birds and the history of a law called the Migratory Bird Act that was first enacted in 1917. And we'll trace the evolution of that law and the evolution of the ecology movement in the United States that's closely aligned with the protection of birds in America. In addition, we'll take a spotlight on John James Audubon, America's dominant wildlife artist. And all of our music, you guessed it, it's about birds. Or anything about nature and birds together. But first, let's take a look at the birth of the Migratory Bird Act and how its passage in 1917 was really the beginning of America's push to save migratory birds and other kinds of birds from extinction. So in 1917, the first of many congressional acts to protect birds from extinction was passed. This first law banned, quote, the pursuing, hunting, taking, capturing, or killing, or selling of a migratory bird or any of its parts like nests, eggs, and feathers. Now, this 1917 law made it a federal crime to destroy birds for private gain. And what makes this important is the historical perspective. This law is passed during the Progressive Era in American history, the early 1900s, when presidents like Teddy Roosevelt, William Howard Taft, and Woodrow Wilson were truly trying to reform American society. And they were doing that by passing anti-monopoly laws, regulating the food and drug industry, securing rights for women, and promoting the benefits of conservation, which ties in with protecting birds. So we do know that prior to the 1900s, there were no regulations on businesses. There were no laws in place to protect the environment or animals, for that matter, at all. And as a matter of fact, private business, quote, decimated the U.S. bird populations during the 1800s in search of feathers for wealthy women who desired ornamental feathers for their hats. So that's a big reason that the Migratory Bird Act was passed, to prevent that. And because of this, by 1900, Labrador ducks and great auks were extinct, while passenger pigeons, which people were eating, Carolina parakeets, and heath hens were becoming extinct as well. Now, the first Audubon Society was born to address these frightening developments, and their goal was to make the public more aware of these crimes and demand laws to protect all birds. So Congress in 1916 did sign a treaty, first with Canada, in which both countries agreed to stop all hunting of birds that eat insects and to establish specific hunting seasons for game birds. Then in 1917, the Migratory Bird Treaty expanded on that and does, as we said before, ban the pursuing, hunting, taking, etc., of any migratory bird or any of its parts. And in 1920, after states claimed that the law was unconstitutional and it took away their right to regulate this within their states, the Supreme Court said that the Migratory Bird Act was constitutional and did not violate states' rights, a win for the birding community. Fast forward to the 1960s, where there was continued reform and conservation efforts amid the hippie counterculture movement to get back to the land and to love nature. Lots of music now from the 60s about birds. 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My-

0: You were only waiting for this moment to arrive.
1: That was Blackbird by the Beatles off of their 1968 album, The Beatles, a.k.a. The White Album. And prior to that, the Everly Brothers with a song written by Paul McCartney off of their album EB84 that came out in 1984, On the Wings of a Nightingale. And that was Paul on guitar, by the way. And to start off the whole set, Dusty Springfield's cover of Mockingbird off of her 1964 debut album. Lots of songs today related to the ecology, related to birds. It's interesting that the Beatles have so many songs about birds, and many of those songs are symbols also of something else. Blackbird is really about the civil rights movement and African Americans rising up and finding their place in society. Well, today on Rockin' History, we are talking about this ecology movement and a particular focus on the Migratory Bird Act, which was first enacted in 1917. But as we will see, that law continued to be updated as recently as 2023 in its attempt to protect migratory birds, and now birds of all types, for that matter, from extinction. So before the music, we were doing a chronology of the Migratory Bird Act and saying how during the 1800s, this rugged individualism and laissez-faire approach to government at that time kept the federal government from protecting wildlife by law. But with the rise of industry during the late 1800s and the problems that ensued because of that rise, like pollution, progressives, reformers of the early 1900s sought to address these issues. And the Migratory Bird Act of 1917 that banned the selling and capturing of birds for private gain was passed by these progressives. And the law was one that Canada was on board with as well. And by 1936, during the Great Depression, the USA signed a similar treaty to protect birds with Mexico and Japan. And in 1940, the Bald Eagle Protection Act was passed to protect that species of bird from extinction, and the bald eagle became our national emblem. And by the 1970s, when the ecology movement began to gain momentum, U.S. prosecutors began charging not only hunters for violating the Migratory Bird Act, but now they began prosecuting oil, gas, timber, chemical, and electric companies as well. In 1972, an amendment to the Migratory Bird Act protected 32 families of birds, including eagles, hawks, owls, crows, jays, and magpies. And since 1972, more have been added, bringing the total to 1,026 birds, almost every native species in the United States, and some birds that don't even migrate are being protected now as well. Now, by the year 2000, there were more protection of birds as a federal appeals court ruled that private citizens like conservation groups could sue the federal government over alleged violations of the Migratory Bird Act. So that was a win. The Migratory Bird Act continued to be enforced regularly until Donald Trump became president in 2016. And in 2017, the Trump administration eliminated the U.S. Fish and Wildlife Service enforcement of the Migratory Bird Act by issuing a free pass to industries to exempt them from responsibility for bird deaths. By doing this, incentives for companies to adopt practices that protect birds from oil spills and oil spill threats, for example, will be non-existent. Now, the Trump administration maintained that a purposeful shooting of an endangered species bird would be prosecuted, but not an accidental or what they called an incidental shooting. Now, had that been the case in 2010 with the BP Deepwater Horizon oil spill, no one would have ever had to be accountable for the deaths of more than 100,000 seabirds, over 150,000 sea turtles, and billions of oysters that were lost. More to come on the history of the Migratory Bird Act. 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I'm Cindy Schwartz. Don't go away.
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Steve Miller with Fly Like an Eagle off of their 1976 album of the same name. Welcome back to Rockin' History. We are talking about birds today and protecting them. First with the Migratory Bird Act, and now with a little talk about someone who loved to draw birds and document them, Mr. John James Audubon. Yes, the same man that the Audubon Society was named after. And their mission is to protect birds, their habitats, and also to protect all wildlife and humanity in general. So here's some of what we know about John James Audubon. He was born April the 26, 1785, in what we call today Haiti. Back then it was a French colony. His dad was a French lieutenant who owned a sugar plantation in Haiti, and his mom was not his dad's wife. So John was illegitimate. His mom was a chambermaid by the name of Janine Rabin. Now, mom died when he was an infant, and since his dad already had a number of mixed-race children, some by a mixed-race housekeeper named Catherine Bouffard, dad renewed this relationship with Catherine, who will ultimately raise John. At 5 years old, when the Haitian Revolution was beginning, Dad sent John to France, where John will be raised by his dad's real wife, Anne. And during his childhood in France, and France was having their own revolution, John enjoyed a nice lifestyle, actually. He learned how to fence, he rode horses, he danced, he played the flute and violin, but he loved nature and being in the woods, seeking out birds and drawing birds' nests. It all interests him. He loved to draw. At 18 years old, in 1803, John emigrates to the United States to escape being drafted into Emperor Napoleon's army. And he lived on a family-owned estate at Mill Grove near Philly, Pennsylvania, where he hunted, drew, and studied birds. And he will meet his future wife, Lucy Bakewell. And he will conduct the first known bird banding experiment in North America, tying strings around the legs of eastern phoebes. And by doing this, he learned that birds return to the very same nesting sites each year. Then he spent 10 years in business. He set up a dry goods store in Kentucky, but he kept drawing birds as a hobby. He also bought and sold slaves to supplement his income. But in 1819, he was jailed briefly for bankruptcy, and he struggled economically. And then in the early 1820s, he took a gun, a young assistant, and his artist materials, and went in search of birds to kill and to then draw. By 1826, when he sailed to England, he was ready to publish some of his life-size dramatic bird portraits, which were loved in Europe since they were going through the Romantic age of art. He finds a printer in London, and his collection, The Birds of America, is published. And some 10 years later, his last print of the book came out. By that point, he was famous. He had done a lot of traveling, settled in New York City, and he passed away at the age of 65 and was buried in the Trinity Cemetery in New York City. Now, there were many controversies surrounding Audubon, and briefly I will say this. The Audubon site itself describes him as, quote, a genius, a pioneer, a fabulist, but they also describe him as, quote, a man whose actions reflected the dominant white view of the pursuit of scientific knowledge, end of quote. They say, quote, he was a complex and troubling character who did despicable things even by the standards of his day, end of quote. He apparently committed academic fraud, plagiarism, was racist, and even stole human remains and sent the skulls to a colleague who used them to assert that whites were superior to non-whites, end of quote. An artistic genius, no doubt, a bird lover, no doubt, an admirer, but his complicated past, some say, take away from his legacy. Stay with us. We'll listen to some songs from the 1970s that reflect the growing ecology and love for birds. 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

We just heard Marvin Gaye with Mercy, Mercy Me, the Ecology song from his 1971 album, What's Going On? And before that, the Beatles with And Your Bird Can Cry from the 1966 album Revolver. Probably a song about John Lennon and his wife Cynthia, about a time she gave him a wind-up bird. She played it for him, and he felt the gift didn't really appeal to him and that she didn't really get who he was. And we know that in England, bird means girl, and maybe that's what the song was about, but nonetheless, a symbolic song about birds. And to start off the whole set, Joni Mitchell with Big Yellow Taxi off of her 1970 album, Ladies of the Canyon. Definitely a commentary on how our industrialized world has cemented over our environment and is destroying our birds and their habitat in the process. And we're talking today on Rockin' History about ecology and the Migratory Bird Act, an essential law that was originally passed in 1917 to protect migratory birds from being pursued, taken, or sold for personal gain. And truly, these songs that come out in the 1960s and 70s that have birds and nature as their themes, whether it's literal or symbolic, represents this growing concern about the environment during that time and how young Americans were clamoring for more government regulation and protection of our lands and wildlife. Now, in terms of a little historical perspective, if you go back to the mid-1800s, the transcendentalist movement of that time started to bring some of these environmental issues to the forefront as the Industrial Revolution was just beginning. Writers like Henry David Thoreau and Ralph Waldo Emerson, among many, were writing about self-reliance, a movement back to nature, because they were upset with the rise of industrialization. They wrote about

0: PR, and his New Deal policies like the CCC and the Works Progress Administration during the Great Depression. Because of those organizations, he planted over 220 million trees across the Great Plains to help combat the Dust Bowl. And if we fast forward from there to September of 1962, Rachel Carson's book Silent Spring comes out and alerts us to the dangers of pollution and pesticides, including the use of Agent Orange in Vietnam. And in April of 1970, the first Earth Day was celebrated, with 20 million Americans celebrating. In December of 1970, the EPA was officially established under the Nixon administration to protect human health by safeguarding our air, our water, and our land. Now, following that, lots of ecology laws in the 1970s, the Clean Air Act, the banning of DDT, the pesticide that we know is a carcinogen, the Clean Water Act, the Ocean Dumping Act, and in 1982, asbestos testing in schools became mandatory. Lots of progress on that front during the 1970s, and when we return, we'll take a look at our, quote, birdie presidents, those presidents who were birders. 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
4: You're listening to Rockin' History

So that was a band called Eels, who just played a song that I thought was such a great find called I Like Birds. And they were playing at a concert at Royal Albert Hall. And the band Eels is an American rock band founded by Mark Oliver Everett, who was known as E. And that song was from their 2000 album, Daisies of the Galaxy. Welcome back to Rockin' History. I'm Cindy Schwartz, and I love the lines in that song that tell us about how he loves birds, and he's frustrated with modern-day living. And he really just wants to be with birds. So he sings, quote, I can't look at the rocket launch, the trophy wives of the astronauts, and I won't listen to their words, 'cause I like birds. And we love birds, too. And we've been talking about the Migratory Bird Act that has been amended many times, as recently as 2023, since it was first passed in Congress in 1917, to protect migratory birds and now almost all non-migratory birds from being bought, taken, or pursued for private gain. And, you know, as I was doing my research for today's show, I came across an article from an online periodical called Bird History, and one of their articles caught my eye. The title of the article was Our Birdie Presidents, written by Robert Francis in February of 2024. And he writes, quote, for most of its history, America was led by presidents who watched birds, who hunted birds, or kept birds as pets. And, of course, birding was a huge pastime in Europe as well. King Henry VIII went falconing. So this is not something that's new. And I learned from this article that 5 out of our 45 presidents were bird lovers for sure. 23 out of our presidents hunted birds, and 16 of our presidents kept them as pets. Now, the non-birdie presidents who were not bird lovers and did not keep them as pets include William Howard Taft, Richard Nixon, Gerald Ford, Ronald Reagan, Barack Obama, Donald Trump, and Joe Biden. They were not the bird lovers. But the 5 most prominent bird lovers, according to the article, were, drumroll please, Thomas Jefferson, Rutherford B. Hayes, Teddy Roosevelt, FDR, and Jimmy Carter. Now, we also know, though, that we have a number of presidents that were great conservation presidents. Some loved birds, some didn't have them, but they were conservation presidents nonetheless. That would include Thomas Jefferson and Jimmy Carter and Ulysses S. Grant, Grover Cleveland, Teddy Roosevelt, Woodrow Wilson, JFK, LBJ, Bill Clinton, Jimmy Carter, Barack Obama. They were conservation presidents. And G.W. Bush's former president, George W. Bush's wife, First Lady Laura Bush, has always been a bird lover. I thought this was interesting. But in 1994, when running for governor of Texas, former President George W. Bush held a campaign event on the first day of dove hunting season. And this might have upset his wife. Using a borrowed shotgun, he shot a bird out of the sky that turned out to be a federally protected bird, and he was fined $130 and lambasted by his opponents for doing so. But more recently, the Biden-Harris administration did alert the public that there were 11 more bird species that are now considered extinct, which raises the number to 23. In the administration's efforts to alert the public and to be mindful that the Migratory Bird Act still existed, even though it was weakened under the previous Trump administration. And a sad statistic here that gives us reason to pause and remember that this is why we are discussing this today. Since 1970, there have been an estimated loss of 3 billion birds in North America, and 2/3 of birds are at risk of extinction due to climate change. 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I hope you'll stay with us as we enter into the legacy portion of our show.

Maybe the most famous of the Fifth Dimension songs. We just heard Up, Up, and Away from their 1967 album of the same name. And to start the whole set, Seals and Crofts, with one of my favorite songs of all time, Just Sayin', Hummingbird, off of their 1972 album, Summer Breeze. And that's a song, actually, Hummingbird, about the Baha'i faith. And we do not play it today for religious reasons, certainly not. But we play it because it is a religion that has a belief in one God, and they believe that all religions are one, as there have been multiple messengers who have brought God's word to the world. They believe the religion is one that stresses equality of all human beings and their interconnectedness. And they use the hummingbird in that song to illustrate the natural beauty of the world and how it's our imperative to honor that. And in terms of our discussion today about protecting migratory birds and our environment, the song addresses that. And in the song, they sing, "Mankind was waiting for you to come along. Heavenly songbird, we were so wrong. We've harmed you." And of course, that's referring to pollution and oil spills and things we've done to hurt our wildlife. And then they sing, "Haven't you noticed the days somehow keep getting longer? And the spirit voices whisper in us all. Haven't you noticed the rays? The spirit sun is stronger and a new day is dawning for us all." Now that, I think, reflects the newfound hope during the 1970s with all of the environmental laws that were being passed, that we were entering a new time of conservation and respect for our wildlife and our planet. A new, new dawn was upon us all. Now, in terms of our legacy, the problem is still real, even though we have this Migratory Bird Act. A constant problem, the Audubon Society says, is the very real danger of power lines. They say that power lines kill up to 64 million birds per year. Communication towers are estimated to kill up to 7 million birds per year. And uncovered oil waste pits account for up to another 500,000 to 1 million bird deaths every year. Additionally, the Audubon Society says that data on wind turbines are harder to come by, but current estimates are approximately 234,000 bird deaths a year. But there are certainly positive ways to honor birds and wildlife, and we do that. May the 4th, 2025 is National Bird Day. We must be mindful that during springtime, migrating birds move to their summer nesting grounds, and if you are considering bird watching, spring would be the time to begin. And in a little FYI, birds may fly 15 to 600 miles or more per day during migration. And another FYI, hawks, swifts, swallows, and waterfowl migrate primarily during the day. And many songbirds migrate at night to avoid predators. World Migratory Bird Day is observed two times per year, on the second Saturday in May and the second Saturday in October. And National Audubon Day is on April the 26th, and that day, the birth of John James Audubon is celebrated. And although a man named

Alexander Wilson, a Scottish-American poet, naturalist, and illustrator, is considered the father of American birds. Before Audubon, it's still John James Audubon who is remembered as the dominant wildlife artist of American birds. And we are so grateful for the Migratory Bird Act, for keeping us and our world protected, our birds protected, and we honor John James Audubon for that and his art. 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We wish you a beautiful day and great peace.

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0: 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I'm Winifred Boyd.
1: And I'm Tony Chiguardo. And we just heard...
0: The Beatles.
1: I know them.
0: Do you?
1: Not personally, my I've heard quite... Why, you say that, it's like, and I've heard enough of them to last me.
0: Well, that's what happens when you live with a historian, marry a historian.
1: Ladies and gentlemen, the merry historians. Anyway, yeah.
0: Is that us, the merry historians?
1: I guess we are. Well, librarians are generally merry historians. It's sort of how we roll in the Shire.
0: But at least reference librarians.
1: Yes, that's true. Yes. All right, I'll give you that. Yeah. So what did we hear from the Beagles exactly? Nice.
0: Well, you said Beagles, right?
1: Yes. No, I know. I gave you the in, and you're not going to not take it. So, yeah. It's, anyway. Oh, okay. No, it's all right. It's all right. What music do you want to hear? Give her a request.
0: It's Raining Men.
1: Jeez. Stop it.
0: Somewhere Michael's rolling on the floor laughing.
1: And somewhere...
0: That would be Michael over in Franklin's
1: Franklin's
0: Square.
1: And somewhere my friend Craig just went, oh, they're going to play it again. Cool.
0: Oh, right. Craig liked it.
1: That's true.
0: Right.
1: Yes. Yeah. Which is fun. So
0: it's
1: anyway.
0: Great musical piece.
1: It is a cool piece. Even George was doing the boogie to the God. George Walsh was up at 9 o'clock.
0: With Knocking on Dylan's
1: Door. He was doing the boogie woogie in the room there while that was playing. So anyway.
0: Mm-hmm.
1: Hallelujah. Anyway,
0: amen.
1: But that's not what we
0: or
1: heard.
0: Is it amen?
1: What did we hear from the Beatles? We're eating almonds. Anyway.
0: Chocolate covered.
1: Very
0: almonds.
1: Nice. Anyway.
0: Yes. We heard two from the Beatles. I almost said the Beatles. Which I just did, I guess.
1: That's from Hell, by the way.
0: Yeah.
1: Oh, Beatles. Anyway.
0: Off of Sgt. Pepper. Last one we heard was She's Leaving Home, the remastered version. And Getting Better just before that, also remastered.
1: Yep. Little John, Little Paul, Keep Things Even. We try and do that around here on For Every Format for Free. Before that, from his second album, the absolutely incredible, unbelievable This Year's Model. And that was the first album that he did with the Attractions. And, you know, the first album was My Aim Is True was a wonderful thing. It was a masterpiece. It was great. But it wasn't quite there yet.
0: Well, it's the first album.
1: Yeah, it was the first album. It was great songs. There were songs that he had written that he'd taken him years to write. But it didn't have the Attractions yet. It had, you know...
0: It didn't have the... Is there a double-edged entendre there?
1: That was very funny, actually. It didn't have...

0: the attraction. Well, no, I mean, it had a lot of attraction. A lot of people liked it, but it didn't have the band, the attractions, and that's the first one that did. That was this year's model. We heard Pump It Up.
1: No, Pump It Up.
0: There you go.
1: Pump It Up. You have to do that right.
0: Yeah, I like that. Pump It Up till you can feel it, and pump it up even when you don't really need it. So, anyway, good old Elvis. Anyway, another one of Elvis's naughty songs about...
1: I'm looking at the one from Bruce from Greetings from Asbury Park, New Jersey.
0: Yes.
1: Blinded by the Light.
0: Yep. Yep. And as Bruce would say, not a song about feminine hygiene products. It
1: ranks right there with Elvis Costello, yeah?
0: Yes. It's another song about wanking. So, I mean, oh, did I say that in my out loud voice? It's a song
1: about...
0: I heard nothing. It's another song about... rock and roll is what it is. I don't know. One could debate for a million years what the song is actually about, but we all know. Anyway.
1: Just tell it like it is.
0: Tell it like it is. That's Aaron Neville. We're not playing. We haven't played that. But anyway. And before that.
1: We had the Breach Boys. Beach Boys. The Breach Boys.
0: The Breach Boys.
1: The Beach Boys.
0: It's like that first class song, Breach Baby. Breach Baby. Anyway, that's terrible.
1: This is one of those nights we should have been pre-recorded.
0: We should have been pre-recorded. Yeah. Anyway.
1: Off of Endless Summer and Girl, Don't Tell Me.
0: On the boy, but I'm not going to tell you. No, I'm actually the first time so many of us heard that song was Endless Summer. That was that collection that came out in 1973 that was like incredible, and kind of, I think, re-hipped the Beach Boys. The Beach Boys had kind of, they were still making incredible records. But they kind of slipped out of consciousness, out of the public consciousness for a while.
1: Mm.
0: You know, Pete Fornatel, God bless him, was the only person still playing them on the radio. And then Endless Summer came out. I think the record was like double platinum or something. And everybody in the world had Endless Summer. And so many songs like Girl, Don't Tell Me, the original mix, the original version is on Summer Days and Summer Nights. We heard the one from Endless Summer. And... that's where so many people just... and then it was so huge.
1: Well, they did summer music for, you know...
0: Absolutely.
1: For the summertime.
0: And then they were smart enough I think end of 75, maybe, they put out then Spirit of America to go into, like, the bicentennial.
1: Right.
0: And that one did great, too. And it was, like, another, like, 20
1: Well, they're the All-American Boys.
0: Yeah. So,
1: I'm doing air quotes, but... Yeah.
0: I mean, if anybody knew what those All-American Boys were up to sometimes, who knows? But anyway... God bless them. They got their name back, so they're out on the road doing what they do. But before the Beach Boys, we heard
1: the Guess Who.
0: Me First in the Gimme Gimmes.
1: No, right. You get one more try.
0: The Barry Sisters. Okay, who did we hear?
1: The Guess Who.
0: Ah, okay, from
1: Share the Land.
0: And the song.
1: Why don't you tell them?
0: Was the title song, Share the Land.
1: Do I have to do all the work?
0: No, but, you know, it's fun. I like the way you say that. And
1: Say what?
0: Say the way you read the songs. It's nice.
1: What songs?
0: I like the way the songs we play. The songs.
1: Right.
0: I don't know why I just turned into Mr. Rogers, but anyway.
1: All right. It's okay.
0: It's okay.
1: We all have our moments. Some more than others.
0: Some more than others. The fun part is Mrs. Rogers, Joanna, didn't sound like that. She had a very proper, sort of almost British-sounding voice. She was a
1: what fun!
0: Yes. And she played all the piano parts in Mr. Rogers' Neighborhood. All those lovely little piano.
1: I never saw Mr. Rogers except for... at the meeting with the government.
0: Well, oh, yeah, that's a cool thing.
1: If you guys haven't seen it.
0: Yeah, him meeting with the government to defend public television. Yeah, he was an awesome dude. Anyway, and then before that was... I was about to start reading the other songs. Anyway.
1: I'm sorry.
0: And before that was our opener, which is...
1: Come On Ye by Fairport Convention off of Lesion Leap.
0: Yes, and our jingle starter on 4F Free...
1: I got to get some...

0: bells for the jingle.
1: Could you say some bells?
0: Oh, do I have to do it this way, not this way?
1: Well, yeah.
0: I'm shaking the bells.
1: I'm going to tell you what just happened. Remember the songs we were talking about by Elvis Costello and Bruce Springsteen? When he was just making a gesture or that
0: for the
1: sort
0: bells,
1: of, for the bells, playing bells that sort of looked like that
0: never
1: song.
0: Mind.
1: Anyway, and the show is
0: here. Have an almond.
1: I'm going to have an almond in a moment. The show is for a free format for free. Tony Chiguardo.
0: Do I really have to say
1: yes,
0: at this point?
1: Yes, you do.
0: Winifred Boyd.
1: And we're with you every Monday night from 7 to 9 p.m. We are part of the Rock Show here on WCWP. And come on around on the other nights and listen to some talented and knowledgeable DJs playing an incredible array of different kinds of music. 7 to 9 is the Rock Show. 9 to 11 are the specialty shows or genre shows, I guess. And George Walsh is up tonight.
0: With Knocking on Dylan's Door.
1: With Knocking on Dylan's Door. So we got some requests coming up in this set.
0: Ooh, early. I
1: early
0: like it.
1: On. We're doing
0: wow.
1: them early.
0: What, are you afraid you're going to lose the crowd?
1: You never know.
0: Oh, that's
1: anyway.
0: True.
1: Well,
0: dinner,
1: here we go. What was that?
0: Concerts,
1: dinner.
0: Yeah,
1: who knows? Anyway.
0: Leave it on during dinner.
1: Leave it on during dinner. Why not? We're dinner music, damn it. Anyway, kidding.
0: Who's damn it?
1: Who's the... I'm... Anyway. The,
0: moving on.
1: So, first one. This is a song by Barry Mann. He wrote the songs this applied to. A couple of these we've played in the last couple of months, but they're requests. We play them again.
0: And this one goes out to Donnie Mariano.
1: Donnie,
0: hey.
1: You wanted a bump. Let's bump.
0: Bump, bump, ba-bump, bump.

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And when I say dip-di-dip, di-dip, di-dip, you know I mean it from the bottom of my boogity, boogity.

0: The Dan.
1: This man of steel.
0: The Dan of steel.
1: The Dan of steel. Sounds like our fearless director for the radio station.
0: Yes. That'll make Dan laugh because he knows the source of the name of that band. So so we'll send that out on the one part to fearless leader, to Dan Cox, the station director. And for those of you who have read William Burroughs' The Naked Lunch, you'll know exactly what Steely Dan is, or who Steely Dan is, if anyway. But
1: we'll have to discuss later.
0: Yes. And anyway, we heard Reelin' in the Years, and that taken from the album Can't Buy a Thrill. And sending that and the song before out to my old friend, Craig Glantz. Craig's great. We got to reconnect. Yeah, man, it's a beautiful thing. And Craig is up in Westchester.
1: Hey, Craig.
0: And Craig is in a Steely Dan cover band. And we'll talk about that probably as we get closer to hopefully,
1: okay,
0: having them maybe at the Port Washington Library one of
1: these
0: days.
1: Nice.
0: Yeah. So, so that out to Craig. And before that, also, this is one that, you know, and sadly, by the way, I don't have my cell phone in the studio with me this week either. Last week, thank you. Last week, I had the phone. I mean,
1: usually it's turned down anyway.
0: It has to be turned down. So we're trying to get it together to take some phone in requests and get it together. We do have the email request, which is...
1: Oh, now you ask me this question after I haven't looked it up?
0: No, I can look it up because it's, I think I can, but let's see if I can. But anyway, I don't know. We'll do, anyway.
1: I'll look it up in the meantime.
0: I'm going to try to do it. 4F88.1 FM.
1: Nope.
0: Okay.
1: Nope.
0: Go ahead.
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0: And that's how you can email us any requests, thoughts, feelings.
2: Try to keep it nice, folks.
0: Anyway, before that, Craig had asked, we were doing that Beatles cover set, and Craig said, well, if I'd have, you know, thought about it or gotten to you, I would have asked for God to Get You Into My Life from Earth, Wind, and Fire. And that was originally on the Sergeant Pepper soundtrack album. That song is great, that version.
1: No, it is. It was just
0: tremendous.
1: A surprise. That's
0: yeah,
1: all.
0: It is absolutely tremendous and totally funky. And it's on the Earth, Wind, and Fire, you know, greatest hits records, as it should be, because it was one of their biggest songs during that era, especially. But it originally comes from the soundtrack to the movie Sergeant Pepper, which, you know,
2: has its moments and
0: has its not so moments. Anyway,
1: I'm going to break for station ID.
0: Yeah,
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1: you
0: who are going to go to the WCWP
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1: Well, that would be nice.
0: Yeah.
1: Keeps the radio station going. We don't see any because we're volunteers.
0: We're volunteers, man. We don't see any of it. We don't see any of it.
1: All of the great music that you listen to, everybody here is volunteers.
0: No bribes for the requests. None.
1: You sure? If there are, I'm not seeing any.
0: I was just going to say, if there are, Winnie's like, are you sure?
1: Are you holding out on me?
0: Okay. Yeah. Anyway, but anyway, as we said, it is WCWP. We're 4F Free Format for free. 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
1: And George Walsh is coming up at 9 o'clock with Knocking on Dylan's Door.
0: Indeed. And before Got to Get You Into My Life, we heard...
1: I'd Die, Babe.
0: I don't, though, please. I don't want you.
1: Really? So, I'd die, babe?
0: I'd die, babe. Great babe. Song. Babe.
1: Badfinger?
0: I got you, babe. Badfinger, yes. And that from their classic album, Straight Up. The second or the third album depends on... Well, I mean, the third or the fourth album, depending on whether you
1: count. Do I have to go look this up?
0: Ivy's record. Well, no, there was there was another album under the band's original name, the Ivies. So if you count that one, it's their fourth album.
1: I can see why they changed to Badfinger.
0: Yeah, can't you?
1: Yeah, well, when, like, 50s to 60s, you might need that shift.
0: Yep, that's exactly what... And it wasn't. It was just, they in the late 60s, they were the Ivies. And
1: wow.
0: Yeah, and Mal Evans just said, you know, we've got to come up with another name for you blokes, I think. And Paul McCartney went, you know, Mal, you're right. They cannot be the Ivies. They can't stay the Ivies.
1: Mm.
0: And Mal said, well, it's been their name all along, you know, but, you know, maybe we should do something different. And Paul apparently came up with something or gestured or did something and said, just call it this, you know, Badfinger. And that was that. So they became Badfinger. So... Anyway.
1: How wonderfully funny.
0: How silly. Anyway. Before that...
1: Wait, that's going out to Joe Lambios.
0: Yes, we're sending that out to Joe.
1: Feel
0: that
1: better,
0: one of
1: Joe.
0: Joe's favorite albums, and we'll send that out to Joe.
1: Yeah, and a big shout out to Susan Lambios
0: as
1: well.
0: Absolutely. And